Opening tonight's classics a la carte, and in particular a trio of selections for the Juneteenth holiday, was Overture to Endahome by Will Marion Cook, played by Rick Benjamin and the Paragon Ragtime Orchestra. This is Classics a la Carte on your Classical Oasis. I'm James Baker. Thanks for tuning in. We continue now, marking Juneteenth National Independence Day, which commemorates June 19, 1865, when Union General Gordon Granger arrived in Galveston and announced that enslaved people in Texas were free under the Emancipation Proclamation. It is worth noting that the final version of the Emancipation Proclamation was issued January 1, 1863, 2 years before the Juneteenth announcement in Texas. Here's an adaptation for string ensemble of the middle movement of the String Quartet No. 2 by Florence Price, performing our members of the Sphinx Virtuosi.

We have heard that the Andante Cantabile from Florence Price's String Quartet No. 2, arranged for string ensemble and played by members of Sphinx Virtuosi. Florence Price was an important figure in the evolution of classical music within the black communities of the country. She also broke still existing barriers as all white orchestras began to play her music. It's also worth noting that Miss Price was an important teacher, and one of her most successful students as both a pianist and composer was Margaret Bonds. She is especially noteworthy for her interest in collecting, arranging, and promoting Negro spirituals. Troubled Water is one of the most famous works by Margaret Bonds. Written for solo piano, it is a virtuosic concert paraphrase on the spiritual Wade in the Water. We hear it arranged for viola and piano by Jonathan Bagg. Violist Bagg is joined by pianist Mimi Solomon.

Troubled Water, a paraphrase on the black spiritual Wade in the Water. We heard the work arranged for viola and piano and played by violist Jonathan Bagg and pianist Mimi Solomon. 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I'm James Baker, host and producer of this Friday evening feature, which is based in part on listener suggestions and requests. Please let me know what you would like to hear on a future Friday evening, and I'll do my best to make your request part of a future episode of Classics a la Carte. 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That's requests@tpr.org. A string quartet subtitled A Triptych on Red Skelton Tunes is about 15 minutes away. The music reflects the good nature of Red Skelton, the television host and film actor who was always a flash or two away from breaking out in laughter. We can all stand a bit of that, can't we? Leopold Stokowski was one of the top conductors of his generation. He was also a quite skilled arranger of music, Bach and many others. Here is one of his finest transcriptions, Bach's Passacaglia and Fugue in C minor, BWV 582. Leopold Stokowski leads the Czech Philharmonic.

Passacaglia and Fugue in C minor, BWV 582 by J.S. Bach, was heard in a transcription for full orchestra played by the Czech Philharmonic, conducted by Leopold Stokowski. I am sure that many who listen to classics a la carte grew up in the age of Red Skelton's comedic genius. He had a weekly television program filled with humor, music, and dance. Skelton had hair-trigger laughter, which was contagious. He also had several characters he would portray in weekly sketches. Composer A. Paul Johnson drew upon the Castleton String Quartet. They were all members of the Indianapolis Symphony, to premiere his String Quartet No. 5, a triptych on Red Skelton tunes. Each of the three movements is an homage, first to a wooden ballerina, followed by the Merry Blacksmith, and rounded out with homage to Red's White and Blue March. Feel free to laugh out loud, or at least show a big smile. Red would certainly have approved.

0: Red's White and Blue March, wrapping up a triptych on Red Skelton Tunes, or the String Quartet No. 5 by A. Paul Johnson, was played by the Castleton String Quartet, this dropping the curtain on Hour 1 of tonight's episode of Classics a la Carte. I'm James Baker, back in a moment with more great music. Thanks for listening.
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Welcome back to Hour 2 of this week's episode of Classics a la Carte. I'm James Baker with a playlist which promises variety and great entertainment. Later in the hour, we will hear Igor Stravinsky's The Fairy's Kiss, played by the Chicago Symphony Orchestra, conducted by Fritz Reiner. Also ahead, in about 10 minutes, we will hear a track from Yo-Yo Ma and Friends, largely improvised, The Goat Rodeo Sessions. But we begin by marking the birthday anniversary of the French composer Étienne Nicolas Méhul, born June 22, 1763. Méhul's Young Henry's Hunt began life as the overture to his 1797 opera Le Jeune Henri, based on adventures of the future King Henry IV of France. Although the opera itself was a failure, the overture became enormously popular on its own. One of the earliest examples of program music, it vividly depicts a royal hunt from dawn to the gathering of the hunters to the sound of galloping horses, barking hounds, and the ringing of hunting horns. Its colorful orchestration and dramatic storytelling influenced later composers, including Hector Berlioz. Michel Cherchevsky leads the Orchestra of the Gulbenkian Foundation.

Young Henry's Hunt, drawn from the overture to Etienne Nicolas Méhul's Le Jean Henri, played by the orchestra of the Gulbenkian Foundation, led by Michel Swiechewski. Méhul was born June 22, 1763. You are listening to Classics a la Carte on this, the classical voice of Texas Public Radio. We are KPAC 88.3 FM, KTXI 90.1, and online at tpr.org. I'm James Baker. Thanks for tuning us in. In addition to Méhul's birthday anniversary, we will also mark Igor Stravinsky's anniversary coming up in about 20 minutes. But first, let's hear from an album with the colorful title The Goat Rodeo Sessions. The album won a Grammy in 2011. There's a great deal of improv in the track titled Franz and the Eagle, which showcases the extraordinary interplay of Yo-Yo Ma, Edgar Meyer, Chris Thiele, and Stuart Duncan. Franz and the Eagle challenges the walls we often find between classical and other styles of music. Here we find the intimacy of chamber music with the energy of bluegrass as the piece unfolds like a musical journey, lyrical, virtuosic, and richly imaginative.

Franz and the Eagle, from the colorfully titled album The Goat Rodeo Sessions, featured the work of cellist Yo-Yo Ma, banjo virtuoso Chris Thiele, and fiddler Stuart Duncan. We also heard Edgar Meyer playing piano rather than his principal instrument, the double bass. For many listeners, Franz and the Eagle is one of the album's most classically oriented and atmospheric tracks, sitting midway between an American fiddle tune and a contemporary chamber work. In some imaginary time, the back-to-back placement of music by Vivaldi and Stravinsky might have led to fisticuffs. Thankfully, Vivaldi did not have to endure Stravinsky's bellicose statement that he was a boring person who was able to compose one and the same concerto 600 times in sequence. Stravinsky's bully talk went viral and became a persistent prejudice for some number of years. In the end, it is safe to award both Vivaldi and Stravinsky high marks for originality and success. We begin this back-to-back of the two composers with Vivaldi's Concerto a Due Cori in A Major, RV 585, played by members of the Concerto Cologne, conducted by Werner Erhardt.

Lively music by Antonio Vivaldi was played by members of the Concerto Cologne, led by Werner Erhard. We heard Vivaldi's Concerto in Due Cori in A major, RV 585, one of Vivaldi's most spectacular works in the Venetian tradition of polychoral music, that is, music written for two spatially separated ensembles. This is KPAC San Antonio, KTXI Ingram, and online at tpr.org. You're listening to Classics a la Carte. We round out tonight's show with a tip of the hat to Igor Stravinsky, born June 17, 1882. The Fairy's Kiss is sort of a mix of neo-romantic and neoclassical. It is a ballet based loosely on a title by Hans Christian Andersen, The Ice Maiden, and serves as Stravinsky's affectionate homage to Peter Tchaikovsky. Rather than creating an entirely new musical world, Stravinsky builds the score from Tchaikovsky's piano pieces and songs, weaving them together with his own music in a highly stylized neoclassical manner. The result is recognizably Tchaikovskian in melody and atmosphere, yet filtered through Stravinsky's sharp rhythmic control and modern orchestral clarity. As is customary, we hear the concert version of The Fairy's Kiss, reduced to a four-movement divertimento. Fritz Reiner leads this performance by the Chicago Symphony Orchestra.

We have heard delightful fairy tale music by Igor Stravinsky. The Fairy's Kiss shows another side to Stravinsky, much different than Rite of Spring, yet both are works of genius. The performance we heard, drawing down the curtain on tonight's episode of Classics a la Carte, was by the Chicago Symphony Orchestra, conducted by Fritz Reiner. I'm James Baker. It has been my pleasure to contribute to your evening's entertainment on KPAC. Thanks for listening.

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2: Whose land is this land? 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

0: The Dearest Spot on Earth, by composer and guitarist and civil rights activist Justin Holland. Whose Land Is This Land? Coming up.
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0: Composer Keon Reveille says the message of Woody Guthrie's song, This Land Is Your Land, is that America belongs to everyone, regardless of background. And in writing these variations on the song, he was trying to reflect the reality of America's current situation. He says each variation grows more distant from the theme and more violent in character until it gives way to a gentle plea for unity. And we're left wondering, whose land is this land?

0: the Chicago Symphony Orchestra under the baton of Ricardo Muti. The Hymn for Everyone by Jesse Montgomery.
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0: 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Coming up, William L. Dawson, Messes with Success.
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0: Would you call yourself, the kind of person who doesn't like to mess with success? Or would you risk it? Like, if the Carnegie Hall crowd thought it was great, would you agree? I think I'd put myself in that camp. William Dawson wasn't as easily satisfied. He debuted this next symphony at Carnegie in 1934. It was a huge success. Years later, he took a trip to West Africa, where he felt like he picked up the musical pieces he was missing the first time around. And he changed it significantly. And he was right. It was better.

0: Violinist Inez Voglar-Belgique, violinist Ruby Chen, violist Jennifer Arnold, and cellist Nancy Ives, performing the string quartet number one, Neo Soul, by Damien Guiter. It's the Ballad of Debussy, coming up next.
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2: Like Johannes Brahms, Jean Sibelius was patient. He waited to compose his first symphony. Not quite as long as Brahms did, but long enough. And when the work was completed, Sibelius was 34 years old. It was 1899. Now with Brahms, a pair of wonderful serenades were his major symphonic warm-up. For Sibelius, it was his programmatic symphonic poems that put him in the proper mindset to move on to a full-fledged symphony. Coming up this hour, we'll take a spin with Sibelius and the Minnesota Orchestra. That very first symphony of Sibelius is less than half an hour away. Well, the weekend is here. Father's Day weekend, too. So, happy Father's Day to all the dads out there, and welcome to the weekend. It's Music Through the Night. I'm Ward Jacobson. We begin with John Marsh, who was a really eclectic fellow, a lawyer by trade, but he was a man of many interests, and music was his passion. Something like 350 works in his catalog. 39 of those works are symphonies. And those symphonies, like Marsh himself, very eclectic. They represent the varied styles that Marsh used in writing for the musicians in the cities where he worked. Here's his Symphony No. 2 in B-flat. It's the London Mozart Players.

0: Matthias Bamert conducted the London Mozart Players, the Symphony No. 2 in B-flat by John Marsh. We will hear a Sibelius symphony, his first symphony, and music from China when we come back.
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The National Weather Service in Austin, San Antonio has issued a flash flood warning for Eastern Bandera County, Central Medina County, until 5 a.m. Central Daylight Time. At 12:41 a.m. Central Daylight Time, Doppler radar indicated thunderstorms producing heavy rain across the warned area. Between 2 and 3 inches of rain have fallen. Additional rainfall amounts up to 2 inches are possible in the warned area. Flash flooding is ongoing or expected to begin shortly. Hazard, life-threatening flash flooding. Thunderstorms producing flash flooding. Source, radar. Impact, life-threatening flash flooding of creeks and streams, urban areas, highways, streets, and underpasses. Some locations that will experience flash flooding include Hondo, Bandera, New Fountain, Quihi, Hill Country State Natural Area, Myco, Lake Hills, Dehennas, Bandera Falls, Pipe Creek, Krenkoski State Natural Area, Government Canyon State Natural Area, and Lake Medina Shores. Turn around, don't drown when encountering flooded roads. Most flood deaths occur in vehicles. Be especially cautious at night when it is harder to recognize the dangers of flooding. In hilly terrain, there are hundreds of low water crossings which are potentially dangerous in heavy rain. Do not attempt to cross flooded roads. Find an alternate route. Flooding is occurring or is imminent. It is important to know where you are relative to streams, rivers, or creeks which can become killers in heavy rains.

0: 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Osmo Venska led the Minnesota Orchestra.
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0: In his autobiography, Louis Spohr recalled that it was the highly regarded violinist and composer Andreas Rombergh who first proposed the idea of a double quartet. Spohr wrote, "It was the last time we played together before he died." Louis Spohr's enthusiasm for what he called an ideal medium was unbounded, and he was confident in pioneering a wholly new kind of instrumental work. He was especially attracted by the prospect of utilizing the richer textures that would inevitably result from the subtle interplay between two equal yet independent quartets. Ahead this hour, we're going to hear the end result. Louis Spohr's Double Quartet No. 1, coming up. Well, I certainly hope you've had a good week. And welcome into the weekend. Yeah, the weekend's upon us. It's Music Through the Night. I'm Ward Jacobson. And hope you can stick around for the hour. We'll hear some keyboard music by Bach, the Keyboard Concerto No. 3, a little bit later in the hour. That Double Quartet by Louis Spohr just ahead. But we begin with some very vibrant music by Charles Gounod, a 7-movement ballet suite that was created for his 1888 revival of his opera Romeo and Juliet from 2 decades earlier. It was placed in Act 4 to satisfy the Paris Opera's requirement for dance. Here is the ballet music by Charles Gounod from Romeo and Juliet. It's the Orchestra of Toulouse.

0: Michel Plasson led the Orchestra of Toulouse in the ballet music from Romeo and Juliet by Charles Gounod. We will hear Bach a little bit later, but a double quartet by Louis Spohr is waiting for you after the break.
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0: Louis Spohr's first double quartet was written during March and April of 1823. It was published a couple of years later. Spohr's London friend, a guy named Sir George Smart, was at the first performance of the work, and he wrote in his journal, "The effect was good. Spohr played beautifully. It is very difficult for the four principal instruments." Spohr was delighted with the reception given to his first double quartet, and he was flattered when a young composer, Louis Pape, sent him a double quartet of his own. He wanted the genre to continue on. Here is the Academy of St. Martin in the Fields Chamber Ensemble with Louis Spohr's double quartet number 1 in D minor.

The National Weather Service in Austin, San Antonio has issued a flash flood warning for northwestern Bexar County, west central Comal County, south central Kendall County, until 6 a.m. Central Daylight Time. At 1:34 a.m. Central Daylight Time, Doppler radar indicated thunderstorms producing heavy rain across the warned area. Between 1 and 3 inches of rain have fallen. Additional rainfall amounts up to 2 inches are possible in the warned area. Flash flooding is ongoing or expected to begin shortly. Hazard, life-threatening flash flooding. Thunderstorms producing flash flooding. Source, radar. Impact, life-threatening flash flooding of creeks and streams, urban areas, highways, streets, and underpasses. Some locations that will experience flash flooding include San Antonio, Bernie, Helotes, Fair Oaks Ranch, Bull Verde, Chavano Park, Hollywood Park, Cross Mountain, Leon Springs, The Dominion, Timberwood Park, Bergheim, Government Canyon State Natural Area, Krenkowski State Natural Area, Hill Country Village, Gray Forest, Scenic Oaks, Fiesta Texas, Cascade Caverns, and Spexdor. Turn around, don't drown when encountering flooded roads. Most flood deaths occur in vehicles. Be especially cautious at night when it is harder to recognize the dangers of flooding. In hilly terrain, there are hundreds of low water crossings which are potentially dangerous in heavy rain. Do not attempt to cross flooded roads. Find an alternate route.

0: J.S. Bach's Keyboard Concerto No. 3 in D. It was Ramin Bahrami at the piano with the Leipzig Gewand House Orchestra. I'm Ward Jacobson.
1: Johann Sebastian Bach was not only a prolific composer, he was also a prolific father of 20 children. 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

The National Weather Service in Austin, San Antonio has issued a flash flood warning for West Central Bexar County, East Central Medina County, until 6 a.m. Central Daylight Time. At 2:04 a.m. Central Daylight Time, Doppler radar indicated thunderstorms producing heavy rain across the warned area. Between 1 and 2 inches of rain have fallen. Additional rainfall amounts up to 2 inches are possible in the warned area. Flash flooding is ongoing or expected to begin shortly. Hazard, life-threatening flash flooding. Thunderstorms producing flash flooding. Source, radar. Impact, life-threatening flash flooding of creeks and streams, urban areas, highways, streets, and underpasses. Some locations that will experience flash flooding include San Antonio, Castroville, Stinson Municipal Airport, San Antonio International Airport, Leon Valley, Helotes, Alamo Heights, Terrell Hills, Chavano Park, Hollywood Park, Alamos Park, Lacoste, SeaWorld, Lackland Air Force Base, Government Canyon State Natural Area, Cliff, Rio Medina, Bader, Castle Hills and Balconies Heights. Turn around, don't drown when encountering flooded roads. Most flood deaths occur in vehicles.

0: That was the Lahti Chamber Ensemble with the Nonette No. 2 by Bohuslav Martinu. Coming up, Mussorgsky, courtesy of a Ravel orchestration. We'll hear pictures at an exhibition. That's a little bit later, but right after the break, some piano music by Cécile Chaminade.
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0: Originally at work for solo piano. You don't hear that version all that often. 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
0: It's Music Through the Nights, early on a Saturday. I'm Ward Jacobson. The musical picture The Spring, Vesna, was written in 1891 by Alexander Glazunov, a rhapsodic work. It's prefaced by a poem on the subject of spring by Fyodor Tyutchev, a poet associated with Panslavism, described by Dostoevsky as a philosopher poet. The music brings the singing of birds in a gently breaking spring dawn before mounting to a climax, the whole work very colorfully orchestrated, a testimony to Glazunov's early skills as an orchestrator. Here's the Moscow Symphony Orchestra.

0: Elizabeth Hainan was the harpist, the concerto in C by Johann Albrechtsberger. I'm Ward Jacobs.
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0: A Suite for Strings by John Rutter, who led the Royal Philharmonic Orchestra. After the break, we'll hear a concerto for not one, but two horns by Antonio Rossetti. Stay close.
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0: Klaus Wollendorf and Sarah Willis played horns, a concerto for two horns in E-flat by the composer who was a contemporary of Haydn and Mozart, Antonio Rossetti, came from northern Bohemia, born about 6 years before Mozart. Our horn soloists were joined by the Bavarian Chamber Philharmonic.
1: Johann Sebastian Bach was not only a prolific composer, he was also a prolific father of 20 children. 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It's one of the highlights on Sunday Baroque this week. 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
0: From Mavlost by Bedřich Smetana, this is the very well-known second poem, Vltava, the Moldau. It's the Royal Liverpool Philharmonic Orchestra.

0: The Moldau by Bedřich Smetana. It was the Royal Liverpool Philharmonic Orchestra.
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0: When Antonin Dvorak spent time in the United States in the late 19th century, he had the good fortune to meet up with the man who wrote this music, Harry Thacker Burley. Burley had a lovely baritone voice, and he was the first black composer to be instrumental in developing characteristically American music.

0: Oh, I love that piece. Love that piece. It was conceived at the keyboard by George Gershwin in 1919, and then it was scored for string quartet, and it was also used as an aria in Gershwin's opera Blue Monday for about 40 years. And that's really the only time you ever heard it, until 1967, when the Juilliard String Quartet finally performed it publicly, and people went, whoa, where's this been? And it was published for the first time the following year, 1968. We heard the orchestrated version of Gershwin's Lullaby, and it was the Indianapolis Symphony Orchestra.
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0: I'm Ward Jacobson on this early Saturday morning. Great to be with you. He is best known for his settings of spirituals and his heavy influence on Antonin Dvorak, Harry T. Burley. He was a celebrated baritone, had a beautiful baritone voice, prolific composer of original works. And this suite of six atmospheric scenes of the American South was inspired by Black musical and cultural traditions from the Southland from 1910. Burley set the six pieces to poems written by his wife, Louise Alston Burley. Here's Jenny Slotcher at the piano.

0: Jenny Slotshiver at the piano. She played From the Southland by Harry T. Burley.
1: After spending his early years in a monastery, Godfrey Reggio was living in New Mexico in the 1970s and planning a new film about the state of American civilization. He needed a title to describe the ineffable. He found it in the Hopi language. Godfrey Reggio's Koyaanisqatsi is our next Cinema Tuesdays feature, screening at Alamo Drafthouse Park North on June 23rd. 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

0: The Stockholm Sinfonietta played the Pastoral Suite, Opus 19, by Lars Erik Larsson. I'm Ward Jacob.
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government clerk by day, and at night, he let his hair loose. He was a party animal. He wrote this track for a chaotic opera plot about a king who tries to escape his own throne. Conductor Armand Jourdan lets the French National Orchestra go completely off the leash here. Here's the Danse Slave from The King in Spite of Himself.

0: Mozart's String Quartet No. 4 with the Hagen Quartet. 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
0: Brahms wrote this next piece while he was trapped in a gloomy holiday resort. It sounds like the opposite of what I would be thinking when I'm in a holiday resort. Either way, he was miserable. Pianist Alain Grimaud performs Brahms Intermezzo No. 3.

0: The Plovdivian Dances from Borodin's Prince Igor, performed by the Stockholm Philharmonic Orchestra. And straight ahead, you'll hit the deep woods of Bohemia for some fresh air.
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0: wide open, spacious finish from Vernon Handley leading the Ulster Orchestra. That was In Nature's Realm Overture from Antonin Dvorak. I'm Vernon Neal. Thanks for being here with me this morning.
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0: Ever catch yourself staring at a clock? Hypnotized by the steady gear shifts that pass the time? When composer Anne Southam sat down to write her collection Glass Houses, she set out to completely rethink how an instrument can build that kind of momentum. I'm Vernon Neal. This hour you'll hear Anne Southam's Number 15. Good morning. Here's Robert Shaw leading the Atlanta Symphony Orchestra. It's the march from Paul Hindemith's Symphonic Metamorphosis.

0: It's always in motion. It's the shimmering of light against glass. And Southam's Glass Houses, you are number 15. Up next, Haydn conquers the concert halls of the British capital. Then you'll head to the lake to dance with the swans.
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0: Haydn designed his London Symphony to be the absolute grand finale of his career. So he packed it with maximum dramatic impact. Adam Fischer conducts the Austro-Hungarian Haydn Orchestra.

0: The London Symphony from Franz Joseph Haydn, performed by the Austro-Hungarian Haydn Orchestra under Adam Fischer. Straight ahead. It's not a goose. It's not a duck. It's a dance of the swans.
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0: Charles McCarris leads the Royal Philharmonic Orchestra here with violinist Barry Griffiths. Here's a little dance of the swans from Tchaikovsky's Swan Lake.

0: Barry Griffiths was the violinist, alongside the Royal Philharmonic Orchestra under Charles McHarris. That was Dance of the Swans from Tchaikovsky's famous Swan Lake. I'm Vernon Neal. Thanks for being here with me today. You can always listen to me over on Rhapsody in Black. This week, I feature I don't know what to call him. He's a pianist. He's a superstar. He's been on late night TV. He is everywhere. He even has his own Netflix documentary, John Batiste, over at yourclassical.org.
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0: 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Now, don't you just love it when a plan comes together? Kind of like this next piece. It's the Siegfried Idyll from Wagner.

0: Wagner's Siegfried Idyll, performed by the Academy Chamber Ensemble.
1: After spending his early years in a monastery, Godfrey Reggio was living in New Mexico in the 1970s and planning a new film about the state of American civilization. He needed a title to describe the ineffable. He found it in the Hopi language. Godfrey Reggio's Koyaanisqatsi is our next Cinema Tuesdays feature, screening at Alamo Drafthouse Park North on June 23rd. 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

0: Coming to you from the shores of Lake Lucerne, that was the third movement from Sergei Rachmaninoff's Symphony No. 3, performed by the Philadelphia Orchestra under Yannick Nezet-Séguin. I'm Vernon Neal. Thanks for being here with me this morning.
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0: We just heard 18-year-old cellist Jan Vargas Nedvecki from Wilmette, Illinois, perform the third movement of Sonata in D Major by 18th-century composer Pietro Locatelli, arranged by 19th-century cellist Carlo Alfredo Piatti. Welcome to From the Top, where outstanding young musicians come to play. I'm your host, pianist Peter Dugan. Today's show toggles between pieces in major and minor keys. The distinction between the two is one of the first harmonic lessons we learn as young musicians, the concept and essential guide for shaping the overall character of a composition. I'm excited to hear how our young artists express the nuances of these tonalities in their performances today. The piece we just heard in the bright and sunny key of D major comes from the Baroque era, when a piece of music took on a specific emotional affect dictated by its key, along with tempo and phrasing. There's even a musical theory called the Doctrine of Affections from that time period. Now let's meet cellist Jan Vargas Nedvecki, who we just heard embracing the exuberance of Locatelli's D major sonata. Jan, hey, welcome to From the Top.
1: Thank you for having me.
2: I just love the energy you bring to this piece. You played it with so much creativity, charm, passion. It was a delight to play it with you.
1: It was really a delight to play with you too.
2: This piece is interesting because the original violin sonata it's based on is Baroque. And then Piatti was this virtuoso from the Romantic era. How does the music speak to you?
1: For me, it's really a combination of both. I feel like some sections feel so Baroque, but there's also some sections you can really tell it's Piatti writing it, especially, you know, those really virtuosic sections. I love to play them more romantic just to show the difference between the two composers.
2: Jan, could you actually play a spot that you feel sounds very Baroque?
1: Yeah, for sure.

0: your way to the cello?
1: My sister plays the piano. She got accepted to a music festival in Europe when she was about 15. So I was like five. Our family all went with her. It was a festival called Musica Mundi in Belgium. She played a lot of chamber music there. My favorite instrument when I was, you know, listening to her groups was definitely the cello. It just felt so free and so natural, and the people who played it, they all came from the same teacher in Belarus. They all had like long hair and they played it.
2: rock stars
1: kind of like rock stars. And I'm like, I want to play that instrument. So I came home and I started taking lessons.
2: Wow.
1: Coincidentally, I was accepted into the same music camp as my sister was. Musica Mundi in Belgium. So I went there.
2: Oh, full circle.
1: Yeah. And the same cello teacher that taught those people I was telling you about before, he gave me lessons there. And he was this Belarusian man, Vladimir Perlin, you know? And the lessons were very unique. It was very old school, very Russian style. But after that, he would come over here to Chicago from Belarus and live with us for 2 weeks for a couple of years. He was basically my teacher throughout the next few years until I found a new teacher here.
2: Wow. Do you speak any Russian?
1: I do. Not very well, but I speak some Russian. I can understand it for sure.
2: Wow.
1: He only spoke Russian too.
2: Oh, so your lessons were only in Russian?
1: Oh, yes. Yes.
2: That's pretty intense. What do you like to do when you take a break from practicing and from schoolwork?
1: When I'm traveling, I love to hike. That's really one of my favorite things.
2: Are you a speed hiker? Let me get to the top as quick as I can.
1: Oh, yeah.
2: Or
1: stop
2: and smell the roses?
1: Oh, no. I get to the top as quick as I can.
2: Okay.
1: Yeah.
2: You would leave me way in the dust then if we were hiking together. Jan, I think you've earned yourself the right to go take a hike if you'd like. You've just played so beautifully today. And thanks for sharing your joy with me and with all of our listeners.
1: Thank you so much.
2: 18-year-old Jan Vargas-Nedvetsky from Wilmette, Illinois.
3: In great contrast to the Locatelli, we will now hear the stormy third movement of Beethoven's Sonata for Piano and Violin No. 4 in the unsettling key of A minor, performed by 16-year-old violinist Lily Sullivan from Bloomington, Indiana, with yours truly on the piano.

0: Yeah, totally. It has that poise and lilt. Now give me something juicy and romantic. Yeah. So beautiful.
1: Yeah, I really love it.
0: How did you find

0: That was 16-year-old violinist Lily Sullivan from Bloomington, Indiana, performing the third movement of Beethoven's Sonata for Piano and Violin No. 4 in A minor, with me, Peter Dugan, on the piano. Now, let's meet Lily Sullivan herself. Lily, welcome to From the Top.
1: That was a beautiful performance.
2: Thank you. Thank you very much.
1: That was so much fun to play with you.
2: Thank you.
1: Where have you been honing your craft?
2: Well, particularly in chamber music, I study at the Music Institute of Chicago Academy.
1: And you're not from Chicago.
2: I am not, no.
1: So what is that journey like?
2: It's a weekly 4.5 to 5 hour car drive, yeah.
1: So what makes it worth the time and the commitment?
2: I would say the connections and the learning experiences cultivated there most definitely make it worth it.
1: Yeah. How long have you been part of that program?
2: This is my fourth year with them, and it's such a privilege.
1: You mentioned the orchestra. You're the concertmaster of said orchestra?
2: I am, yes.
1: Congrats.
2: Thank you.
1: How long have you had the role?
2: Well, actually, I just got it. Yeah.
1: Wow.
2: Yeah.
1: Congratulations. What does it feel like to hold that position of responsibility in a group that you've been a member of for a while?
2: It's really such a privilege because I know that our conductor is really wonderful and really meticulous. It was nice to take an audition and earn that and think, you know, I've put in the work that I needed to. I'm learning a new skill.
1: Right, exactly. Do you come from a musical family, Lily?
2: I do not, no. My mom is a wildlife photographer. She does such extraordinary work. She travels to a lot of really interesting places. She specializes in big cats.
1: Oh, my God.
2: Like tigers and such.
1: What's her prized photo that she's captured, her most prized?
2: Well, recently she had a photo of hers selected to be in the Remembering Tigers book that's coming out, and there's going to be an exhibition in London featuring that, so we're all so proud of her.
1: What would you say are the biggest challenges that you've already encountered on your journey as a young musician with professional aspirations?
2: Ooh, I would say one of my personal biggest challenges is not analyzing my playing as I'm giving a performance.
1: Yes.
2: Yeah. For me, what I noticed is, you know, anytime there would be a little imperfection or something that I wasn't quite pleased with, it would completely detract from the overall musical idea and the quality of the performance. And then I thought, you know, this isn't fair to me. This isn't fair to the composer. This isn't fair to the audience. I have to deliver a product that is whole in terms of integrity and musicianship.
1: Totally. I completely agree. Thank you, Lily, for that Beethoven performance. That will stay with me. It was so much fun.
2: Thank you. Thank you so much for having me. It was a privilege.
1: 17-year-old violinist and high school senior Lily Sullivan from Bloomington, Indiana.
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0: We're back with another piece in a major key, Bach's Prelude and Fugue in C major from Book 2 of The Well-Tempered Clavier. A new system of tuning had just been developed in this period, enabling the keyboard to be played in any key without needing to be retuned. Capitalizing on this innovation, Bach actually wrote 48 preludes and fugues, two for every major and minor key. Now, let's hear 17-year-old Caleb Sharkey from New York, New York, performing Bach's majestic Prelude and Fugue in C major, Book 2. Caleb, whenever you're ready, please take it from the top.

0: That was 17-year-old pianist Caleb Sharkey from New York, New York, performing Bach's Prelude and Fugue in C major from Book 2 of The Well-Tempered Clavier. Caleb, welcome to From the Top.
1: Thank you.
0: I hear the intelligence in your playing, the clarity of the lines and the polyphony. There's also sensitivity to harmony and nuance, and you bring yourself to the music.
1: Thank you very much.
0: Let's talk a little bit about what it means to play Bach, especially as a pianist, as someone who's playing this modern instrument.
1: Well, so for this piece specifically, one of the things that I really love about it is it really transcends a piano. When I play the piece, I can hear it on an organ because I think there's just this huge, grandiose sound. That's what I try to think about when I'm starting the piece.
0: Yeah, I heard the fullness. In general, is Bach a favorite for you?
1: Yeah, I mean, many people think that Bach is too mathematical or cerebral. I, in the past, maybe had that view, but over time, as I started to listen to him more and play him more and study him, I realized the beauty in it. And it isn't just the natural beauty of these pieces, but the beauty of these crazy mathematical things that he does. There is something beautiful about that too.
0: Right. What about some of the specific challenges of playing a Bach fugue? Have you played many?
1: I've played a few, like maybe five or six, yeah. Something my teacher has me do every time I start learning a fugue is to identify all the subjects when they come in. The subject is the main, I guess, idea of the piece, because sometimes they can be really hidden, like in between the different voices and stuff. It's a little bit of a scavenger hunt.
0: Caleb, would you share with our listeners your musical journey, where it started and how you got to this moment?
1: I guess it started when I was around six or seven. My mom is an amateur pianist, so we have a piano at home. My first lessons were with my mom, but then I started studying with her teacher too, which was a great experience. And I also took a violin for like two or three years, somewhere in the middle of
0: that. Oh, wow. I didn't know that.
1: When I was like 9 or 10, maybe. I kept along with piano the whole way because it was sort of like my first love. Just something about those keys. Then another notable aspect of my musical journey is when I was at the Metropolitan Opera Children's Chorus.
0: Yeah.
1: That was definitely a huge part of my musical education. I learned a ton from that.
0: How many years were you taking part in the children's chorus at the Met?
1: Well, I was probably there for 3 to 4 years, but I was auditioning and singing in actual operas for 2 seasons, I think. So I did 6 productions.
0: So we're talking to someone who has performed on the stage at the Metropolitan Opera over 60 times. That's so cool. Which production was most memorable when you think back on it?
1: Well, I think for my musical journey and like my education, Magic Flute, it was a solo role. Unfortunately, I never made it on stage for that production. I was the understudy, or they call it the cover.
0: The cover.
1: I was very upset at the time because I just really wanted to be, they're like these three creatures on the stage. They have like these weird tattoos and stuff. And
0: oh, that's the Drei Näbchen, right?
1: The three boys. Yeah.
0: That's one of the most beautiful moments of the opera.
1: Yeah. I was upset at the time, but I think it taught me how to handle rejection and, you know, that not everything you can get easily. So
0: yeah,
1: it was
0: right.
1: An important life lesson.
0: Right. For sure. I understand you're also beginning to explore composition. Any projects that you've been composing that you're excited about?
1: Well, actually, something very exciting I've been working on is an opera.
0: Whoa.
1: I started it at the beginning of last year. I'm still working on it. It's a massive project. It's based on The Great Gatsby, the book, because I read that in English class in 10th grade, and I really loved it.
0: That's a great idea. Well, Caleb, thank you so much for spending this time with us. The performance was amazing, and it's so nice to chat.
1: Thank you. You too.
0: 17-year-old pianist, singer, and composer Caleb Sharkey from New York, New York. 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

Welcome back to From the Top, where outstanding young musicians come to play. I'm your host, pianist Peter Dugan. It's so great to be with all of you this week and every week, thanks to the generosity of Susan and Gerald Slavitt. Today we've been enjoying a stellar group of young musicians whose repertoire alternates between canonical pieces in major and minor keys. Now we have an exciting new composition by 16-year-old Jack Kent Cook Young artist, composer and violinist Malik Muhammad from Chicago, Illinois. We'll now hear the first movement of Malik Muhammad's string quartet, Magnitude, written and recorded in 2024. The performers are Marion Mayuga and Matt Masaccio on violin, Mason Spencer on viola, and Francisco Malaspin on cello.

0: That was the first movement of 16-year-old composer and violinist Malik Mohammed's Magnitude, written and recorded in 2024. The performers were Marion Mayuga and Matt Masaccio on violin, Mason Spencer on viola, and Francisco Malespin on the cello. And now, let's meet this accomplished composer, violinist, and Jack Kent Cook young artist. Malik, welcome to From the Top.
1: Thank you, thank you. Thank you for having me.
2: This is such a beautiful piece you've written.
1: Thank you.
2: And the creativity you brought to the ensemble. String quartets have been written for hundreds of years now, but you did things I've never heard with the way that you incorporate rhythmic elements, the sort of repeating ostinatos. It's very unique. It feels like very you.
1: Thank you. Thank you.
2: Can you describe the intention of the first movement?
1: Okay, so the first movement is my favorite. It's the movement I was most excited to compose. It's inspired from Strung by Jessie Montgomery. When composing this piece, I worked really closely with her. So Strung has a really kind of special place in my heart. With a lot of Jessie Montgomery's pieces, she uses non-conventional ways of showing forth her music.
2: Right, like extended techniques on the instrument.
1: Yeah, I knew I wanted to do something like that.
2: So you wanted to use a rhythmic percussive element.
1: Yeah, obviously you can't write the beat on the back of the violin or the viola into the score. So when I was hearing it, I plugged a drum set in. That's how I wanted to imitate the violin, viola, and cello players. So the stomping and then the knocking on the back of the instrument.
2: So you kind of get a bass drum and a snare drum.
1: Yeah, yeah.
2: Yeah, I love the way it turned out.
1: I was really nervous. It took a while for it to come together. I'm really thankful for the musicians. They did an amazing job.
2: When was the first moment when you felt like, I think I just composed a piece of music?
1: The first time I kind of had an experience with composition, we were in this recital playing Let My People Go. My music teacher at the time, Phyllis Calderon, she was working with my brother and I was bored. So I kind of played the melody in like a higher key. And she said that sounded really nice. She let me play that melody on stage when they performed. I was 7, so, you know, I didn't do much composition after that.
2: Sure.
1: During quarantine, I was with the program Chicago From Scratch. They worked with me over a period of like 8 weeks online. I didn't have a composing software, so they shared their screen. I told them what I wanted in the piece.
2: Wow, I see.
1: They were really hands-on.
2: What's a favorite experience that you've had as a composer?
1: After finally getting done with composing the piece and getting to hear it live, it's really rewarding, especially because the program I use, it sounds really robotic, so you can't really kind of hear much emotion behind it.
2: Right. The musicians breathe life into your imagination. I know you are a young man of many, many accomplishments, many interests. Could you share one or two of those other passions with me?
1: I really enjoy architecture. I was with an architecture program called ACE, Architecture, Construction, Engineering in Chicago. And then I love plants. I got into it a little after quarantine. I'd have some rare plants in my room. Like, I have a variegated monstera. I have a lot of variegated philodendrons. I really just have tropical plants. My room stays very hot and humid, and there's a lot of 24-hour grow lights in my room.
2: So does that interfere with your sleep?
1: I've kind of learned to just, like, live with it.
2: Malik, thank you so, so much for sharing your composition with us today, for spending some time chatting with me. We're happy to have you as part of the From the Top family.
1: Thank you for having me. This was a really great opportunity.
0: 16-year-old Jack Kent Cook young artist, composer, and violinist Malik Mohammed from Chicago, Illinois. Composed by Claude Debussy, who loved the black keys of the piano, this next piece is in the key of G-flat major, supporting his recognizably dreamy, warm, and resonant palette. Let's now drift into a performance of Green from his song cycle Ariette Oubliée by 17-year-old soprano Violet Paris Hilmer from Brooklyn, New York. I'll be performing with Violet on the piano. Are you ready?
3: I'm ready.
2: I'm so looking forward to making music together. Shall we take it from the top?
3: Yes.
2: Let's do it.

0: You just heard Claude Debussy's Green from his song cycle Ariette Oubliée, performed by 17-year-old soprano Violet Paris Hilmer from Brooklyn, New York, with yours truly on the piano. Violet, welcome to From the Top. What a joy to play with you.
1: Thank you. I'm happy to be here.
2: Let's talk a little bit about this text. It's a beautiful poem by Verlaine. What is its essential content?
1: I am presenting my love to someone who I'm interested in, and I have all these emotions that come with it, mostly excitement, but there's also like fear and anxiety about what they're going to say and how they'll feel about what I'm saying. And,
2: yeah, don't break my heart,
1: yeah,
2: right?
1: Don't break my heart. I'm taking a risk.
2: Right.
1: And so it's a real journey. There's so many shifts. The ending is like, just let me rest here a while in this bliss.
2: Yeah, yeah. Is there something in particular that interests you in the piece?
1: Probably my favorite moment is when I say, still ringing from your kisses. I float up to like a G flat, I think.
2: Yeah.
1: Crazy.
2: Yeah. Are you particularly drawn to this kind of impressionistic French music?
1: Mm-hmm. Yeah. I'm trying to learn the whole song cycle right now.
2: What do you think it is about this kind of repertoire that makes it especially attractive to you?
1: It's not always so direct. You have to do a lot of text work to find the inner monologue of the piece, which I love.
2: When did you first become aware that singing was more than just a hobby?
1: Right before the pandemic, I was in a musical called Once Upon the Mattress. I played Lady Larkin. I wanted so badly to be one of the big belty roles. I didn't get a role like that because I don't have that kind of voice. And that's when I sort of realized that I have a voice for classical music. In ninth grade, I auditioned for a role in a New York City opera production called The Garden of the Finzi Contini, the opera by Ricky Ian Gordon. I was the young version of Micole. I ended up doing this role with all these opera singers, and I just loved it.
2: You caught the bug from that.
1: Yeah, I'm really lucky.
2: I had the opportunity of seeing a YouTube video of your beautiful performance of the national anthem at the official 9/11 memorial service this year at Ground Zero. Wow. How did that amazing opportunity come about?
1: I was actually recommended to, I think, the music coordinator who went to my chorus director, and she recommended me 2 years ago. I didn't get it, but every year she would ask me to submit again. And so this was the year that they wanted me to do it. I think that it was fate, because 2 years ago, it wouldn't have been an election year and probably not as many important people would have been there.
2: So who were these important people who were there?
1: Well, I had Kamala Harris and Joe Biden, the front row with their hands on their hearts.
2: What was the most exciting or meaningful thing about singing at that event?
1: People are holding signs of the people that they lost, sobbing. No matter how you feel about the state of our country, all the people who were there who had lost their loved ones were filling that place in their heart. They were trying to fill that void. Mm-hmm. It really means a lot to them that someone's singing the national anthem and holding up the flag. I was not prepared for that. It was really touching to see so many people, regardless of their beliefs, come together to honor this thing that happened in our city.
2: It's a very classy rendition of the anthem, heartfelt and simple in a good way.
1: Yeah, I wasn't trying to do any flourish.
2: Right. I just want to reflect back to you that what I hear is that you have so much tenacity. It's just really impressive, and you're so humble about it all, too.
1: Oh, thank you.
2: Thank you for your beautiful performance today, for your keen intelligence, and the good company.
1: Oh, thank you so much. I'm so happy to be here.
0: 17-year-old soprano Violet Paris Hilmer from Brooklyn, New York. Our final young artist today is another amazing Jack Kent Cook young artist, 16-year-old cellist Nicholas Kim from Fort Lee, New Jersey. He and I will be performing the second movement of Shostakovich's cello sonata in D minor. While the sonata is in D minor, this scherzo is actually in A minor and journeys to some very unexpected tonal areas, including jarringly abrupt shifts to A flat major and G flat major, some of the most distant keys from the overall tonality of A minor. Here's 16-year-old cellist Nicholas Kim with me, Peter Dugan, on the piano, performing the frenzied second movement of Shostakovich's Cello Sonata in D minor.

0: That was the second movement of Shostakovich's Cello Sonata in D Minor, performed by 16-year-old cellist Nicholas Kim, with me, Peter Dugan, on the piano. Nick, welcome to From the Top.
1: Hello.
0: That was so much fun to play together.
1: Yeah.
0: You play with so much power. My 9-foot piano here could barely keep up with your sound. It's very physical. You brought so much to the piece. What excites you about performing it?
1: I would say the differences in every movement. It's like a different story. There's lots of parts in this movement that have a very quick change of character. I really like the harmonics. It reminds me of when I was younger.
0: Oh.
1: Because when you're younger, you usually just slide on the cello for fun. And that's kind of imitating that.
0: Can you actually play a little bit of that harmonic passage? And yeah, we can listen for that kind of boyish, playful quality. Nice. Yeah, and even what I'm playing at that part sounds almost like a children's tune. It's very simple, very innocent. And then, of course, other parts of this piece are like furious.
1: Yeah.
0: That contrast is definitely a really fun element. And you brought it out really well in your performance.
1: Thank you. Thank you. One of my teachers teaches a lot of younger kids that are in 5th grade, 6th grade. I told her that I enjoyed working with kids. So she gave me an opportunity.
0: That's great. What have you learned through your experiences as a teacher?
1: Patience is very important because as a teacher, you can start to get impatient if your student doesn't do what you tell them right away.
0: Mm-hmm. What are some highlights for you musically? Performance experiences or any kind of musical moment?
1: This May at Manhattan School, I got to play Dvorak Cello Concerto with the orchestra.
0: Ooh.
1: So that was really fun.
0: With which orchestra?
1: The Philharmonic at Manhattan
0: School. The Manhattan School of Music?
1: Yeah, yeah.
0: Wow. Was that the pre-college orchestra?
1: Yeah.
0: So all of your peers?
1: Yeah, they're all playing with me.
0: Wow. So. That's like one of the greatest pieces of music ever written for cello.
1: Mm-hmm.
0: Cello is not your only instrument, right?
1: Yeah. I play the piano.
0: Which was first?
1: Piano was first, actually.
0: Yeah? How old were you when you started piano?
1: 4.
0: Wow.
1: I just started playing around.
0: Yeah, me too. That's when I started. When did you decide to add another instrument and why?
1: I would say a year after, because my other siblings all play piano with a string instrument. One of my sisters play violin and piano.
0: Right.
1: And the other used to play viola and piano.
0: Mm-hmm.
1: So
0: a cello would therefore complete the piano trio.
1: Mm-hmm.
0: So do you and your siblings play chamber music together?
1: Yeah, actually, we were in the New York Youth Symphony program as a piano trio.
0: Oh, cool.
1: But I have a younger brother now, which also plays viola. We play the piano quartet.
0: Now you've got piano quartets.
1: Yeah.
0: Where do you study music?
1: I study music at the Manhattan School of Music.
0: How long have you been doing that program?
1: Since 2015. So this year will be my 9th year.
0: Wow. So you were really young when you started there.
1: Yeah, yeah.
0: Are there any ways that you use your music experience and chops to help others?
1: Yeah, I participate in Solos and Luna Arts. We go to senior centers or hospitals to play for those with special needs.
0: Mm-hmm.
1: We played a series of concerts at Paramus Hospital.
0: Nice.
1: For people with Alzheimer's.
0: Wow. How was that experience for you?
1: It was really memorable because we played old pop songs. So we were hoping that they would remember. At one point, a lot of them were crying.
0: Wow.
1: And they started singing along.
0: Wow.
1: So that really stuck with me.
0: Well, Nick, before you go, I need to congratulate you. You are a Jack Kent Cook Young Artist. Congratulations.
1: Thank you.
0: Do you have an idea of what you want to do with the funds, or maybe you've already started to put them to work?
1: I would put most of my funds into renting my cello. I was planning on going to Korea for a summer camp.
0: Wow.
1: I was also planning on applying to music festivals.
0: Well, we're really happy to be able to support you in your musical journey.
1: Thank you so much.
0: Thanks for being on the show.
1: Thank you.
0: 16-year-old cellist Nicholas Kim from Fort Lee, New Jersey. And that's our show for today, folks. Clearly, all of these works are major, whatever key they're in. And so are our young musicians, who we thank with all our hearts for their artistry and deep commitment to excellence. I'll leave you with a from-the-top flashback from 2005 of the Chicago Children's Choir and the Chicago Youth Symphony's Encore Chamber Orchestra performing Simple Gifts and Zion's Walls from Old American Songs, arranged, of course, by Aaron Copland and set in the bucolic pastoral keys of A-flat and F major, respectively. As always, thank you for listening, and please join me, Peter Dugan, next week on From the Top.

We'd like to thank our engineers for this episode, Gene Nemirovsky and Max Lebien at WFMT, and Daniel Bui at Sound on Sound Studios. Thanks to the Chicago Symphony Orchestra's Young Composers Initiative, the Negani Music Institute at the CSO, and the Civic Orchestra of Chicago. A heartfelt thank you to the Jack Kent Cook Foundation. 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

0: James Horner, leading the London Symphony Orchestra in his composition, The Legends of the Fall. That was Alfred Tristan, the Colonel, and The Legend. It's such a wonderful movie, and boy, that score is really something. It really is. It's often requested here on Saturday Cinema. Father's Day on Saturday Cinema continues.
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0: Celebrating Father's Day on Saturday Cinema, this is going to be a little bit of a jazzy swing here. I do believe this is Paul Whiteman's orchestra, and I think, if I'm not mistaken, the soloist is Peggy Healy, but I'm not exactly sure because they didn't put a lot of credits on the recording. But Paper Moon was used a lot in the movie Paper Moon, 1973, and it starred a real-life father and daughter. As you probably remember, it was Ryan O'Neal and Tatum O'Neal, who won an Oscar for Best Supporting Actress, the youngest competitive winner in the history of the Academy Awards when she won that. And in the movie, in the beginning, the character that Ryan O'Neal is playing denies being Tatum O'Neal's dad, but as it goes on, it changes. It's based on a book called Addie Pray, which I think I'll pick up as a summer read again. I haven't read that for years and years. Anyhow, here's It's Only a Paper Moon. Get ready to bop.

0: Oh, that last line when Kevin Costner turns to his dad and says, "Hey, Dad, you want to have a catch?" And it's just such an integral part of the whole movie and the healing of the whole movie. Field of Dreams, the place where dreams come true. James Horner was leading the studio orchestra.
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0: I mean, putting Sean Connery and Harrison Ford together was a brilliant idea. Indiana Jones and the Last Crusade, the City of Prague Philharmonic played that. A very happy Father's Day to you all. Special Father's Day to my son, Peter, who really is a great dad on his was it second Father's Day. Uh-oh, I can't do the math.
1: What remains of a father you barely knew? I'm Yvette Benavides. 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

0: Alan Silvestri's music, the end credits from Father of the Bride, and there are a lot of similarities in Alan Silvestri's score to his other score that he did that involved a wedding, Grumpier Old Men, when, yeah, that's the one where the character played by Walter Matthau gets married. But maybe we'll have to, if we have time, we'll work that one in at the end. Celebrating Father's Day on Saturday Cinema, and we continue in just a minute.
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0: I love this movie. I haven't seen this one for a while. 1993. It's a rom-com. And Nora Ephron did the screenplay and also directed, if I remember correctly, Sleepless in Seattle, starring Tom Hanks and Meg Ryan, also Bill Pullman and Rob Reiner and Rosie O'Donnell and Gabby Hoffman, Rita Wilson. You know, great cast. It was inspired by Leo McCarey's An Affair to Remember of 1957, which in itself was a remake of McCarey's Love Affair from 1939. I just saw that a couple of weeks ago. It's a terrific thing, and the music was great too. Two of my favorite pieces they use pre-existing stuff is Nat King Cole opening it with Stardust. I love his version of Stardust, and ending over the credits with Jimmy Durante singing Make Someone Happy. Well, here's Mark Scheiman. He did the rest of the score that wasn't pre-existing music. His take on Affair to Remember, because you also hear this theme throughout the movie here and there in different iterations. And then Harry Connick Jr. offered a wink and a smile.

0: What a great character. And Gregory Peck held that it was his favorite character in all the films that he made. One of the great Atticus Finch quotes, "You never really understand a person until you consider things from his point of view, until you climb into his skin and walk around in it." That's where he's teaching his kids a little bit about life. Elmer Bernstein did the music. We are celebrating Father's Day on Saturday Cinema, and it's really kind of interesting. Other cultures, fatherhood, Father's Day, I guess, has been historically celebrated on March 19th, which is St. Joseph's Day, ever since the early 16th century, but we didn't get around to it here, to establishing it, until the 1960s and the 1970s as an actual holiday.
1: So, that extra car you're not using anymore. Maybe it's seen better days, maybe you've tried selling it and couldn't. But you know it's worth something. Donate it. We'll take care of everything. 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
2: 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On Father's Day this weekend, you can listen to music by Johann Sebastian Bach, played by an outstanding musical father and son team. It's one of the highlights on Sunday Baroque this week. 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

0: You got to admit, Darth Vader did everything for his son at the end there. The Empire Strikes Back, the Imperial March, John Williams leading the Berlin Philharmonic. And in case you didn't know, John Williams has three children, Jennifer, who's a doctor, Mark Williams, who is a session drummer, worked with Cher and Tina Turner, and Joseph Williams, who best known as the lead vocalist for the rock band Toto, and he provided the singing voice for the adult Simba in The Lion King in 1994. Yeah, very talented family. I'm Lynn Werfel. Hope you enjoyed Saturday Cinema.
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0: You have to admit, if your name is John Steinbeck, you know something about writing, right? Well, when one of his works, The Red Pony, was turned into a movie, guess what got lambasted by the critics? The screenplay. And Steinbeck did it. Yeah, all kinds of really oddball criticisms. I'll read some of them for you when we listen to The Red Pony, music by Aaron Copland. It's coming up just a little bit later.

0: Selections from The Red Pony, music by Aaron Copland. They loved the music. They weren't crazy about the screenplay. The Buffalo Philharmonic Orchestra, led by Joanne Folletta.
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0: Well, in a way, this violin concerto shares something with the Romeo and Juliet tale, two lovers forbidden to be together in life. So they kind of defied the odds. Spoiler alert here. So if you don't want to know how the story ends, shh. Are you ready? Okay. So after death, they turn into butterflies. Yeah. And they are together supposedly forever, or however long butterflies might live. Let's not go there. This is the Violin Concerto by He Jianhao and Chen Kang. The Singapore Symphony Orchestra is joined by Gil Shaham, the Butterfly Lovers Violin Concerto.

0: Music by Ho Jian Hao and Chen Kang, the Butterfly Lovers Violin Concerto, Gil Shaham, and the Singapore Symphony Orchestra. And butterflies have a lot of folklore behind them. Like, I remember my grandmother insisting that it was the spirit of recently departed relatives or friends were coming back to visit. All I know is I've had a couple visit over the years. One is coming back this year in my yard. I think it's a red-spotted blue admiral or something like that. Just a beautiful little butterfly, but kind of follows me all over. Sometimes you just have to wonder.
1: After spending his early years in a monastery, Godfrey Reggio was living in New Mexico in the 1970s and planning a new film about the state of American civilization. He needed a title to describe the ineffable. He found it in the Hopi language. Godfrey Reggio's Koyaanisqatsi is our next Cinema Tuesdays feature, screening at Alamo Drafthouse Park North on June 23rd. 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

0: Dances from the Bartered Bride, music by Bedrich Smetana and the Royal Liverpool Philharmonic Orchestra played that, led by Libor Pacek. Thanks for joining me. I'm Lynn Warfel.
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0: This is a work by Max Bruch. I'm pretty sure if I remember, he had not been to Scotland when he wrote it. He got there soon after completing his Scottish fantasies, but he found the tunes, I think, in a museum in Europe somewhere. Can't remember where right now, but he does use some wonderful. I'm a Dune for Laka Johnny and Scots Wa Hay and all the other wonderful tunes, some by Robbie Burns. This is his Scottish fantasy with Anna Kiko Myers and the Royal Philharmonic led by Jesus Lopez Cobos.

0: Ending with Scott's What Hey, that the Scottish Fantasy by Max Brooks. See you, Jimmy. The violinist was Anna Kiko Myers and Jesus Lopez Cobos leading the Royal Philharmonic Orchestra.
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0: 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Poetic Waltz, played by Jorge Federico Osorio.
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0: Music by Pablo de Sarasate, Introduction and Caprice Jota with Tianhua Yang and the Navarra Symphony Orchestra. I'm Lynn Warfel.
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3: Once upon a time, there lived a young man with a great gift, and it was that gift that helped him make his way in the world. Turlough O'Carolan is said to have been born in 1670. We're not precisely sure when. Well, that would make him a few years older than, say, Vivaldi in Italy or Bach in Germany. Unlike those two and many others in the Baroque period, O'Carolan was not a composer in the strict sense of the word, but he had a prodigious gift for melody. And after he lost his sight, he made his way in the world with a Celtic harp and a beautiful tune. I'm Mindy Ratner. He inspired another Irishman to write music for strings, which we'll hear this hour. Donald McCullough conducts the McCullough Chorale in O Praise the Lord by Adolphus Hailstork.

0: Just love that flourish there at the end, and then the sound just drifts upward and fades away. Solace, a Mexican serenade by Scott Joplin. William Albright played it for us.
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0: One of Georges Bizet's best-loved pieces is actually a collection of 27 numbers written as incidental music for a play by the French dramatist Alphonse Daudet. It's called L'Arlésienne, or The Woman from Arles. And bottom line is, she never shows up on stage. Here's Enrique Batis and the Mexico City Philharmonic with the L'Arlésienne Suite, number 1.

0: The L'Arlésienne Suite, number one, incidental music by Georges Bizet, the Mexico City Philharmonic, was conducted by Enrique Batis.
1: Hello, this is Nathan Cohn inviting you to our next Cinema Tuesday screening, Koyaanisqatsi, A Perfect Marriage of Image and Soundtrack, featuring Philip Glass's iconic score alongside a dizzying experimental film about our relationship to technology, commerce, and the earth. 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
0: Midsummer is nearly here. And this is some of the most famous midsummer music ever. It's by Felix Mendelssohn, the second time he decided to think about the theme of Shakespeare's Midsummer Night's Dream. The first time, when he was a kid, he wrote an overture. Then later, as an adult, created the incidental music for a German production of Shakespeare's play. I'm Mindy Rattner. We're celebrating summer on your classical discoveries. Some music by guitarist Andrew York, so well known as a longtime member of the Los Angeles Guitar Quartet. Well, did you know that he's a composer too? He wrote a tune that is just perfect for the summer season. It's Cold Sunburst, and it's played on this recording by guitarist Jason Viau.

0: Vasily Sinaisky and the BBC Philharmonic with Spanish music by Russian composer Mikhail Glinka. The Spanish Overture No. 2, known as Summer Night in Madrid. 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

0: Oh, and they do fit together ever so well. The Opus 21 Concert Overture, A Midsummer Night's Dream by Mendelssohn, and the Opus 61 Incidental Music for a production of the play in 1842. 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Raphael Kubelik conducted the Bavarian Radio Symphony.
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0: 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David Allen Miller led the National Orchestral Institute Philharmonic.
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0: Summer Night on the River. It's a tone poem by Frederick Delius. David Lloyd Jones conducted the Royal Scottish National Orchestra.
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0: Okay, as we speak of seasons, I guess you could say this is two for the price of one. Alexander Glazunov wrote a big orchestral work called The Seasons. It was recorded once upon a time by Ado DeVart and the Minnesota Orchestra. And we get to hear spring and summer.

0: Ado DeVart and the Minnesota Orchestra with Spring and Summer from The Seasons, an allegorical ballet by Alexander Glazunov, which was first performed in St. Petersburg by the Imperial Ballet in February of 1900, the choreography by the great Marius Petipa and Anna Pavlova had a starring role in the ballet.
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0: When the weather is fine, I want to be out in it. Especially in the summertime. Now, summer doesn't start officially until tomorrow, but why wait? I'm Mindy Rantner. We are celebrating this hour on your classical discoveries. And Beethoven's Pastoral Symphony takes us out of doors in about 15 minutes.

0: The story of Porgy became his opera, Porgy and Bess, first performed on September 30th, 1935, in Boston. And from Porgy and Bess, one of the best known tunes as we celebrate summer, and that is Summertime. Leontine Price sang for us with Skitch Henderson and the RCA Symphony.
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0: We are celebrating summer, which officially begins tomorrow. But why wait? And so on your classical discoveries, we have music by Beethoven, Ricardo Chailly conducting the Leipzig Gewandhaus Orchestra in Beethoven's programmatic symphony number 6, The Pastoral.

0: Music by Beethoven as we celebrate the arrival of summer on your classical discoveries. An unusual work for Beethoven, a programmatic one, and in five movements, awakening of cheerful feelings upon arrival in the countryside. He wanted to get out of town. Seen by the brook, merry gathering of country folk, storm, shepherd song, cheerful and thankful feelings after the storm.
1: After spending his early years in a monastery, Godfrey Reggio was living in New Mexico in the 1970s and planning a new film about the state of American civilization. He needed a title to describe the ineffable. He found it in the Hopi language. Godfrey Reggio's Koyaanisqatsi is our next Cinema Tuesdays feature, screening at Alamo Drafthouse Park North on June 23rd. 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
4: 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I'm your host, Nathan Cohn. Tonight we have a great program of chamber music in store for you. We're listening to a show recorded by Chris Klein of Civilian Audio for the San Antonio Chamber Music Society back on January 25th of this year. If you remember, that was a freezing cold day, and we had some rain in the previous days leading up to that Sunday afternoon. But the acclaimed Ballardet Quartet was still a draw for an appreciative audience who carefully made their way to Trinity Baptist Church for the show. They were joined in the second half of our program by a familiar face, pianist Daniel Anastasio. The show includes music by Maurice Ravel and American composer Amy Beach. Justin DeFilippis, one of the quartet's violinists, spoke to TPR's Barry Brake before the program and previewed the show.
5: We'll be playing Amy Beach's beautiful quartet in one movement, a stunning work that she wrote in the 1920s based off of Inuit folk music. And then Ravel's string quartet, one of the most iconic pieces in the repertoire and much loved by audiences, a real crowd pleaser. And both these pieces kind of go along with the folk music theme of the program. Every piece involves some kind of folk music and is a statement about identity in one way or another. Ravel, the second movement, is a tribute to Spanish dance, which was a huge influence for him through his mother, who was Basque but grew up in Madrid.
4: 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It's a remarkable, deeply expressive work.